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1: Six states hold primary elections Tuesday, and after redistricting in Alabama, some voters are casting ballots for a second time. That's coming up on the next morning edition from NPR News.
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2: Six states hold primary elections Tuesday, and after redistricting in Alabama, some voters are casting ballots for a second time. 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
1: In Los Angeles, I'm Kai Rizdahl. Monday today, this one is the 10th of August. Good as it always is to have you along, everybody. If you flip through the Rolodex of this economy right now, you will see a lot of things that are headline worthy. AI spending and related, what the markets are doing about that. Oil and the president's war. Trade and tariffs, those are kind of perennials at this point. Arguably, though, and with all respect to the other items I just mentioned, the two things most worthy of attention are inflation and the labor market, which gets us to this week. We will get the July Consumer Price Index on Wednesday, wholesale prices on Thursday. That, of course, will be the Producer Price Index. And then how those two things feed into consumer behavior with the July report on retail spending come Friday. That all, as you know, follows the July jobs report out last Friday, in which we learned wage growth fell sharply, with average hourly earnings increasing at the slowest pace in 5 years. Still growing, but more slowly. Inflation, I do not need to remind you, isn't really slowing much at all. So, high inflation, slowing wage growth. Here's Marketplace's Mitchell Hartman.
2: 1 year ago, prices were rising by 2.7% year over year. Workers' average hourly pay was growing by 4%. Fast forward to now, prices are now rising 3.5% a year, but wage growth has slowed to just 3.2%. Real earnings, that's pay after accounting for inflation, actually turned negative back in April.
3: Consumers aren't, you know, going around doing that calculation.
2: Johnny Sawyer is at public opinion firm Ipsos.
3: But what they do know is that their cost of living is up, and they feel like the economy is not doing well.
2: And employers aren't under much pressure to increase wages because workers are staying put even in the face of anemic raises, says Amy Glazer at staffing firm Adecco.
4: Employees are really looking for security. We've seen wages slow. You're not seeing these huge sign-on bonuses.
2: So as purchasing power is eroded, what are consumers doing?
5: A lot of people have been forced to dip into savings and take on debt.
2: Ted Rossman is at nonprofit credit counseling firm Money Management International. He says it's not just low-income consumers. It's also middle-income earners finding that rising prices have eaten up their entire paycheck before the end of the month.
5: This is often very practical debt. It's not usually a vacation or a shopping spree. I mean, usually this is medical debt, car repairs, it's groceries, it's everyday essentials.
2: Consumers are trading down, spending more frugally, says Joanne Hsu at the University of Michigan Consumer Surveys, but not everybody.
6: At the very top of the income and wealth spectrum, they're probably not adjusting their spending all that much. Consumers who have large stock portfolios may be feeling wealthier than they have felt in a long time.
2: And Hsu says they generate the lion's share of consumer spending, meaning their outlays may mask declining purchasing power for the rest of consumers in the economy. I'm Mitchell Hartman for Marketplace.
1: Wall Street today, oil was up a little bit, stocks were down a little bit. Strait of Hormuz is still closed. All y'all know the drill. We will have the details when we do the numbers.

0: All right, here's a story about the power of a brand, about knowing your customer and hoping they will follow you. It's a story about technology and, in a way, throwing spaghetti at the wall and seeing what sticks. Bed Bath & Beyond, the parent company of, yes, Bed Bath & Beyond, but also Overstock and Bye Bye Baby, they're changing their name and a whole bunch more. Come Monday next, BB&B will henceforth be known as Neighborhood Intelligence. The plan is to move into services a bit more, flooring and insurance, maybe mortgages. It's buying a real estate platform called Fathom, and it's going to move from the New York Stock Exchange to the NASDAQ. Ticker changes from BBBY to NXH. Marketplace's Kristen Schwab explains it all.
1: Every year, Katherine Harrigan's turnaround management course at Columbia ends with an assignment where students study a troubled company of their choosing. And there is one name that has been popular.
2: Bed Bath & Beyond has been among the final projects that I've read for the last 3 years, okay?
1: BB&B is famous, and not for good reasons. There were the endless coupons, the cluttered shelves, the much too slow pivot to online retail. Now, its parent company wants to be known for wood floors and home loans.
2: I've never heard of one in the retail space that's done this.
1: Bed Bath & Beyond, getting into consumer loans, requires trust with consumers.
2: I don't think that the customers are going to be coming there, as they're going to be baffled by what they see.
1: Okay, but there are some dots we can connect here. Analyst Mike Piccolo follows companies in transition at Wedbush Securities. He says BB&B has lots of data on consumers and connection points with them. A couple might outfit their apartment at the Container Store, then shop for their newborn at Bye Bye Baby, then buy a home.
3: So the purpose of these three pillars is to be connected with the consumer on every stop of the home ownership journey.
1: Will it work? Piccolo isn't sure, but maybe investors will like the idea of the company really growing beyond bed and bath.
3: This is like 1 + 1 + 1 is going to equal way more than 3 when the full operating model is fully ironed out.
1: Honestly, it's not a great time to overhaul a company that depends on the real estate market. But Piccolo says the company doesn't really have a choice.
3: You either need to reinvent yourself and reaccelerate back onto a growth stage with a new story, or you need to liquidate.
1: Bed Bath & Beyond, or shall we say Neighborhood Intelligence, has chosen to reinvent. I'm Kristen Schwab for Marketplace.

0: Raise your hand if you can relate to this. You're in line someplace. It's probably the grocery store. And you get stuck behind somebody writing a check. A paper check. It is more common than you might think. We all collectively write something like 10 billion checks a year in this economy. And yet, there is a push to get rid of them. So we've called Professor Jay Zagorski. He's at Boston University. Also, full disclosure, he is pro-check. Professor, thanks for coming on.
1: Thank you very much for having me, Kai.
0: How does one start thinking about paper checks and maybe we ought to get rid of them? Where did this come from?
1: Well, in 2027, Germany has decided to get rid of paper checks and Australia is getting rid of checks by 2030. Plus, Donald Trump, in one of his first executive orders, basically said the federal government needs to stop writing checks. So we have a couple of major countries, Germany and Australia, plus the United States federal government saying no more checks.
0: Well, I mean, so how do you feel about that? How do you feel about the idea of getting rid of paper checks in this economy? Because, you know, my mom aside, there are millions of other people in this country who use paper checks.
1: Yeah. The Federal Reserve every 3 years tracks how people pay for things. And back in 2024, which is the most recent data, people in the United States wrote 9.2 right. billion checks.
0: Right.
1: 9.2, that's a pretty big number. Now, yes, clearly people are using fewer and fewer checks. Back in 2024, the typical person wrote about 2 checks a month, and that was way, way down from what happened in 2000. Back in 2000, people were writing about 27 checks. Hmm. But there's still a small part of the society, primarily older people and primarily small businesses, that love using checks.
0: Yeah, the older people you get, right, force of habit. Small businesses, I imagine, is so they avoid, you know, that 3% you got to pay to Visa or whatever it is.
1: Mm-hmm. 3.5, up to 4% is allowed. So, you know, 3 or 4%, if you're a small business and you're only doing, say, a couple of million dollars in revenue a year, that can really add up on the bottom line.
0: You said a minute ago that the Federal Reserve has been thinking about maybe getting out of the check game. They are a little known fact about the Fed. They process a huge number of the checks in this country. And also the president wants to get the U.S. out of the check game. Can they just do that?
1: Well, the Federal Reserve processes about a third of the checks in the United States. And they had a request for comment this past spring saying, should we get out of the check business or not? Because the checks that are processed by the Federal Reserve, they're cleared by machines, and those machines are getting a little bit old, a little long in the tooth, and they haven't released what the public comments were, but we'll see in a couple of months when the Federal Reserve releases what their results are.
0: Yeah, you must have given a public comment, right? You're a trained expert in this field.
1: As a matter of fact, I saw the request for public comments 1 week after it closed,
0: oh,
1: and I was
0: no.
1: like, ah, no, I missed the deadline.
0: Timing is everything. Do you suppose checks are just going to last? I mean, you know, there are still millions of people using them. There's an audience for them.
1: As a matter of fact, I think checks are going to continue to last. And a lot of people write checks that say, oh, I don't write any checks. And what I say is I ask people, do you use online bill pay? And many people are like, yeah. And I say, if the bank cannot pay electronically using something called ACH, the automatic clearinghouse, then the bank just cuts a paper check on your behalf.
0: They do not. Is that right?
1: They do. As a matter of fact, in general, if your bank doesn't say it's cutting a paper check, if it takes 3 to 5 days for a payment to arrive, you can be pretty sure that's being cut a paper check.
0: I had no idea. As I've said on this program before, my wife handles and is in charge of, and it's a good thing, literally all the money in our household. So I'm sure she's aware of this. I had no idea that that's actually what happens.
1: And that's part of the reason why 9.2 billion checks were being written last year.
0: For sure. Do you suppose maybe you're standing athwart history here screaming stop and you know, people are just, the government and the Fed, they're going to do whatever they want to do.
1: Oh, I fully expect that. I do feel that the tide of history is going against me, but it's important as an academic to point out that there are advantages of some of, we'll call it more the old-fashioned ways. And especially some of the advantages are coming a little bit more forefront right now as we discuss the pluses and minuses of artificial intelligence.
0: Yeah. Jay Zagorski, he's at Boston University. Professor Zagorski, thanks for your time, sir. I appreciate it.
1: Have a wonderful day, Kai.
0: You too.

0: Coming up.
1: 200 data points every millisecond is now filtering into this computing device.
0: All in the name of the perfect Pringle. I promise that's the story. First, though, let's do the numbers. Dow Industrial's off about 60 points today, a 10th percent, 53,975. NASDAQ down 85 points, about 3/10 percent, 26,605. S&P 500 down 4 points. We'll call that flat, 77 and 53. So Bed Bath & Beyond, shares down almost 4.5% today. Now that it's moving into home services, it'll face off against retail giants like Home Depot and Lowe's. Home Depot saw shares drop more than 1.3%. Lowe's down more than 2% on the day. Speaking of rebrands as we were, there are some household company names that once went by something very different. Google used to be known as Backrub. Seriously? Not making this up? Shares down. Oh, up today. Should have been down. Shares up almost 0.7%. Nike used to be known as Blue Ribbon Sports. Increased about 1%. Bonds down. Yield on the 10-year T-note rose 4.70%. 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
0: This is Marketplace. I'm Kai Rizdahl. The beauty of the monthly unemployment report is that should you choose to keep digging, there are always interesting nuggets to be found. Digging we chose, and in the course of it, we found a reasonably bright spot in the data that we got last Friday. Temporary help services, the staffing agencies that companies turn to when they need to fill gaps. The temp industry added 3,400 workers in July. Over the past 7 months, has added more than 50,000. Marketplace's Stephanie Hughes has that one.
9: In the past year, lots of companies have laid people off. Sometimes they blamed AI, sometimes they didn't. But those job cuts weren't always a smart move.
10: They thought that they could go without workers, and that didn't always work.
9: Alexandra von Tiergarten with the staffing firm Robert Half says they've been bringing back some of those human workers by hiring temps. Other employers have lost workers, not because they laid them off, but because the Trump administration has stripped them of temporary protected status, says Ron Hetrick, a labor economist at the research firm Lightcast.
11: There's still a need, and this particular labor force was the one delivering, on that need.
9: So companies have turned to temps to fill those jobs. Hetrick says that's particularly been affecting the logistics sector.
11: This whole supply chain side. So that's warehouses, transportation, truck transportation.
9: Data centers are also creating demand for temp workers. Chris Layden, CEO of Kelly Services, says the workforce company has hired over 10,000 people this year to work in and on data centers, including engineers and IT specialists.
12: Some of those data centers are in locations that don't support the talent supply that they need to run and operate and even build these data centers.
9: Some employers are turning to temps instead of hiring people outright because they feel uncertain about the future, says sociologist Aaron Hatton, author of the book, The Temp Economy.
13: They don't know what's coming down the pipeline with AI, with the war, with the economy. And so they're looking to temps first to get the job done.
9: Hatton says bringing in temps means companies can get stuff done without making any commitments to workers. I'm Stephanie Hughes from Marketplace.

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1: It's Tuesday, 7:42 on 90.1 KERE News. Nicole Osei with you. The Trump administration is waiving U.S. shipping rules as part of the Jones Act. But can this effort keep energy costs down? We'll dive into that question at 7:51 on KERE News.
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6: For KERA News, I'm Sam Baker. Voters in Plano this fall will decide if they want new taxes to help pay for a new Dallas Stars Arena project proposed for the shops at Willow Bend site. The Plano City Council last night called a November special election to consider taxes that would collect money from visitors and event attendees. Meanwhile, the Stars have announced HNTB as lead design firm for the new stadium. The firm designed Allegiant Stadium in Las Vegas. A new report found Fort Worth ISD posted its strongest STAR test performance this year. The Fort Worth Education Partnership found 39% of test results from third through eighth graders met or exceeded proficiency in reading, math, science, and social studies. That's up from 37% last year and 35% 2 years ago. High-poverty campuses led the gains. And nearly a year after stepping down as director of the Amon Carter Museum of American Art, Andrew J. Walker will serve as chief curatorial and strategic executive at Fort Works Art. This is KERA News.
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1: Thanks for choosing 90.1 KERE News this morning. Failure is usually something we're taught to avoid, but last weekend, an exhibition in Fort Worth brought together artists inspired by failed relationships and careers, bodies, and creative processes. KERE's Zara Michi went, and it got her wondering, is failure something we should trust?
7: At first glance, failure might seem like an odd thing to put on display. But curator Sarah Engel says the idea started about 15 years ago when she and her fellow curator, Jocelyn Foster, were making New Year's resolutions over dinner.
8: So at the time, I was trying to build a journalism career, and building that career requires pitching, requires interviewing, and inevitably it ends up causing a lot of failure and getting a lot of rejection letters.
7: So Engel made a resolution to fail more. Not because failure felt good, but because putting yourself out there, trying something new, asking for opportunities, and risking rejection means accepting that things won't always work. That idea eventually became the heart of failure. And the exhibition asked visitors to sit with failure rather than immediately trying to fix it. One of the artists in the show is Erin Radigan. She was making a ceramic structure of a woman's body, but the sculpture kept exploding in the kiln. What survived was a tiny ceramic nipple. Radigan began thinking, a part of the body associated with creation and nourishment. And suddenly, what she considered a failed sculpture became something else. she created an installation featuring photography and pieces from the exploded sculpture.
9: It sort of became art in itself through that failure.
7: That shift from disappointment to possibility fascinated her.
9: I think failure ultimately doesn't exist. I think failure only exists if you are trying to achieve one specific outcome and you are measuring success as only achieving that outcome. Ultimately, it's just a learning experience.
7: For artist Nobleman Chaka, failure became a way of seeing. And Chaka has a genetic disorder that causes eyesight to deteriorate. He had to hold his artwork close to his face to see it. Eventually, he underwent reconstructive eye surgery. But Nchaka made an unexpected choice. He only had one eye operated on. He was afraid that getting his sight back would mean losing the way he learned to see a wholesome world.
10: I started to wonder if I actually wanted to have my eyesight fixed, if I actually came to value its brokenness.
7: One of his works is a self-portrait after the surgery. One eye is repaired, the other still has impaired vision. An exploration on whether something can be both flawed and valuable.
10: Failure can mean a new way of seeing things. It can mean a new opportunity to value what you've already been given. What's the difference between seeing things clearly and seeing things without any flaws?
7: That idea extends beyond eyesight. Menchaca once planned to become a web developer. That career didn't work out. Instead, he took a risk and started a coffee shop.
10: And I'm so much more happy and proud of that.
7: Maybe that's what it means to trust failure, to let yourself know where the path is going, to accept that the things that broke, ended, rejected you, or didn't turn out the way you imagine might still change the way you see what's possible.
5: For KERA News, I'm Zara Michi.
11: Voters in six states head to the polls today for high-profile primaries, with some closely watched races taking place in Minnesota and Wisconsin. We'll break down who's on the ballot and what's at stake at 8:07 on KERA News.
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11: 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This sweltering heat will linger across North Texas all week, and there's a heat advisory in effect until 8 p.m. today. It's going to be windy with a high near 100 today, but it's going to feel like 105. Tonight, clear and cool with a low near 80. Got a high near 101 tomorrow, but again, it's going to feel like 105. Wednesday night, clear and windy with a low near 80. On Thursday, we've got a high near 100. In Dallas, 80. Fort Worth, 81. DeSoto, 77. 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

0: relatively northwest. And then on the other side of this San Andreas Fault, you have places like Las Vegas and Bakersfield, and that's moving to the southeast. And over millions and millions of years, one side of the state is moving northwest relative to the other side. And so the thing is that right along the plate boundary, right along the San Andreas Fault, the land is stuck there. So over once every 100 years, every 200 years or so, large earthquakes strike, and that has to happen because that's the way things are.
1: So in this piece, you remind us that San Andreas hasn't done much for an unusually long time for that fault. What would be considered more typical activity along the fault line?
0: Yeah, so think about the San Andreas Fault through Los Angeles County. We have these mountains just north of the city. And usually there are earthquakes there every 100 to 150 years, based off of what we know over the past 1,000 years. But if you look at what has happened, the last big earthquake hasn't occurred in LA County on the San Andreas in the last 169 years. And so, when scientists think, when they spitball and they think what earthquake fault would be one of the more likely ones to rupture in our lifetime, they think the San Andreas would be one of them. In fact, they would say that they wouldn't be surprised if a big earthquake happened on the San Andreas Fault sometime soon.
1: So, just so we're clear here, and full disclosure, the only C I made in college was in geology. So, I appreciate you explaining all this to me in a really clear way. Not much has happened along the San Andreas Fault for a long time, but it is still a very active fault, right? I know some fault lines are considered not active. That's not the case here.
0: Yeah, I mean, actually, the San Andreas is considered one of the fastest moving faults in California. It's one of the faults that are among the most concerning to California. In fact, if you look at satellite data, and you look at, you can actually see from GPS data how parts of California are moving to the northwest, and the other parts of California are moving to the southeast. In fact, some of your listeners may be aware of the Pinnacles National Park. 23 million years ago, there was this volcanic formation around Lancaster. Over these many 23 millions of years, one part of that volcanic field has moved northwest 200 miles over, many earthquakes over those millions of years. And that just shows the power of the San Andreas Fault.
1: How do scientists monitor whatever pressure is building up along fault lines? What's involved?
0: Yeah, I mean, part of it is looking at GPS data so they can see how the land is moving, is creeping away from each other, farther away from the fault, and then they see how it's stuck right along the fault. And when you kind of look at the historical record and you see the earthquakes that have happened over the past 1,000 years, you can kind of get to see the kind of tectonic strain that builds up over that time and what you would expect to happen over the next 1,000 years.
1: Why is it so challenging, even in the 21st century, to predict when earthquakes will happen? Like, I live in Texas. Tornadoes are a real problem here. We can sort of spot them from a distance. We know the weather patterns that are likely to spawn them. Earthquakes are not quite as easy to spot.
0: Yeah, and I think part of the reason is that earthquakes happen all the time, right? Think of there are 2.0 quakes, 3.0 quakes, 4.0 quakes, and they don't usually generate a lot of attention. One of the problems, though, is that while we can detect earthquakes as they happen, there's no way to figure out when they're going to be the big quakes in urban areas that are going to cause a lot of problems. And so there's no real way to predict earthquakes. I mean, scientists have spent generations trying to figure it out, but there's no way to kind of figure out if they'll develop into the big, scary quake that'll take down an entire city.
1: Have you ever been in a big, scary quake of any kind anywhere?
0: I have been. In fact, it happened on my 7th birthday. I was actually on the phone with my cousin, who was wishing me a happy birthday, and I was up in the San Francisco Bay Area, and then I felt this immense shaking. My mom said, "It's an earthquake." And then we, went down and held for cover. And it was the scariest thing I've ever felt in my life. This was the magnitude 6.9 9 earthquake, the Loma Prieta earthquake in 1989. It was actually some miles away in the Santa Cruz Mountains, but this is the earthquake that collapsed part of the San Francisco Bay Bridge and collapsed a double-decker freeway in Oakland, Interstate 880. And there is nothing like the experience of just being jolted in a way where you just don't know when the shaking's going to end. And one of the things that you think about, you feel that land is going to be solid for all the time, and feeling that shaking is something that is immensely rattling. At least with tornadoes and with hurricanes, usually there's some amount of warning, through the National Weather Service, but there's nothing like that for earthquakes, other than maybe a few seconds of warning through earthquake early warning systems.
1: Do you think your experience shaped the sort of emphasis you wanted to have in your reporting career?
0: Yeah, most definitely. I remember in the days after that earthquake in 1989 that I was just really fascinated by how this event could cause such destruction. And I remember, listening to the TV and reading news reports about how, earthquakes. I remember reading about how the soft soils were a factor in how much destruction there were in certain parts of the San Francisco Bay Area. And then later on, as I became a reporter, one of the things that came about was that, there were also structural flaws in the freeway that just weren't, paid attention to enough, back then. And even though even though officials knew that there were structural issues, they hadn't finished all of the structural retrofits in time. And so it was incredible to me that one of the earthquakes are one of those things where, because they don't necessarily happen all the time, it's easy to kind of put them out of mind. With hurricanes, because they happen so frequently, I think people have this idea that, like, okay, this hurricane is coming in a few weeks, or in a few hours, or a few days from now. That's enough time to get the house ready. But with earthquakes, because they may not happen in a significant way in everyone's lifetime, it might be easy to put it out of sight, put it out of mind. And one of the things that I wanted to do is be able to show people that, like, well, the earthquakes are going to come. And it's not necessarily just, you don't necessarily need to only think of it as an act of God, and there's nothing you can do about it. There are actually a lot of things that you can do about it, whether it be to figure out if your building, your home, your business is at risk of collapse in an earthquake, and there are measurable steps that you can take from it. And so part of my career is trying to get people to realize that, these natural disasters, you can prepare for them. There's a lot of human ingenuity that can go into preparing for these kinds of disasters.
1: Is it your sense that a lot of Californians are pretty complacent about major earthquakes today?
0: Oh, definitely. And in fact, one of the most common questions that I get, are, will an earthquake happen? There's this one of the most common tropes that you'll often hear about is can small quakes relieve pressure to avoid a big quake? And that's no. I mean, earthquakes are such a powerful force in the state, right? Think about what makes California California. You have these mountains where we can ski and snowboard off of. You can surf in the same day. And so as you can surf on the same day as you can snowboard if you really wanted to. And so and all of that is a factor of the same tectonic forces that create earthquakes. We can credit the gold rush to those same tectonic forces. Like, gold was deposited from the same forces that create earthquakes. The reason why we have the Central Valley, the nation's most prolific, provider of our fruits and vegetables, the reason why it's there and it's so productive is, essentially from the same forces that cause earthquakes. So it's part of the bargain of living in California. And it It's better for everyone to kind of realize that like earthquakes are just part of why we're here and part of what makes California special. And coming to that realization that earthquakes are what makes California California, I think that's a helpful tactic to take. Because, there are people who will say, oh my goodness, when they hear about the prospect of earthquakes, they might think, gosh, I should just get out of here. I should just move out. And I'm thinking, well, you could, but if humanity has enough ingenuity to get, people on the moon, we actually also have the ingenuity to help make our homes, our water lines, our infrastructure much more solid to prevent a natural disaster from becoming a catastrophe.
1: My guest is journalist Ron Lynn, who reports for the Los Angeles Times on earthquake safety, natural disasters, public health, and extreme weather. Among his recent articles is one titled, "The San Andreas Fault Has Gone Ominously Silent. The Seismic Strain Worries Scientists." We'll be right back.
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Most Americans say young adults today have it harder financially than in the past. Many parents are also helping to support their children well into adulthood. 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

0: 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Join me for Think Live at the Angelica Film Center on September 2nd. 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
6: This is Here and Now. You know how every once in a while you meet a person whose family story helps tell a bigger story of a place? I'm talking about Detroit and a daughter of the city with many titles, cultural historian, former labor activist, author, poet, music preservationist, opera performer.
7: Well, my name is Marcia Battle Philpott, but I am also known as Marcia Music.
6: Marcia Battle Philpott has spent many of her 72 years telling her version of Detroit's story. Its industrial boom, its hollowing out and racial clashes, and now its recovery. It's a complex story with music throughout. See, her father, Joe Von Battle, was a record producer. But let's back up. Philpott's father, like many black men, went to Detroit in the days of Jim Crow.
7: My father was a part of this migration that came here to the north from the south. He was born and raised in Macon, Georgia.
6: Eventually, he got a job at a Chrysler factory during World War II. Detroit back then was the country's fourth largest city behind New York, Chicago, and Philadelphia. It was peak Detroit.
7: And work was extremely plentiful because it's wartime production. And so it was common for people that were up here, these blacks who had come here, to work one job for 8 hours or 10 even, and then walk across the street to the factory across the street and work in the next job for another 8 or 10 hours.
6: After the war, he got laid off. Auto plants were putting in more machines to replace people, and most black workers had low seniority. So Marcia Battle Philpott's father opened a storefront, Joe's Record Shop, to sell records and to record musicians and speakers.
7: He was very, very successful. Mm-hmm. And he began to have relationships with other record companies and all kind of stuff. But he wanted to record. And he had recorded John Lee Hooker.

0: Weeks after being abruptly evacuated from U.S. bases in the Middle East, hundreds of Navy families are still living in uncertainty. As they wait for answers on the homes and belongings they had to leave behind, many are left wondering what comes next. I'm Justin Martin. Join us tomorrow morning as we look for answers on 90.1 KERA News, or you can ask your smart speaker to play KERA. So we're hitting 100 this afternoon, but with all the humidity, it's going to feel more like 107 out there. That's why there is a heat advisory in place until 8 tonight. Then later on, skies should be mostly clear, dropping down to around 80 later this evening. All Things Considered is next on 90.1 KERA News.
1: The Fort Worth Report held a panel to take a look at the impact the World Cup had on Tarrant County. Their business reporter will break down the findings. That's tomorrow morning at 9 on North Texas Now.
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0: Russia has released American veteran Robert Gilman after 4 years in prison. President Trump says he was freed on humanitarian grounds with no prisoner exchange and is headed to a military hospital in Texas. I'm Justin Martin. This is All Things Considered. President Trump was seen boarding Air Force One after last month's NATO summit in Turkey, but what happened after was far from routine.
3: The president walked up the external steps to the old Air Force One and then almost immediately walked off the plane onto an airport catering truck.
0: We'll have more on the secret intelligence operation after the headlines on 90.1 KERA News.
4: Live from NPR News in Washington, I'm Louise Schiavone. Political primaries are underway in six states. In Minnesota, Mark Lindell is pitching for the GOP gubernatorial nod. Known for his MyPillow business and his 2020 election denial, Lindell has the president's endorsement. Democratic Socialist Francesca Wong is bidding for the Democratic slot in Wisconsin's gubernatorial race. Editor Jessica Taylor with the Cook Political Report says appealing to moderates will be key.
5: That's the real test this cycle, because these are not candidates that were running in Manhattan or running in Denver. They're now running in swing states. And I think this will tell us something about the viability of a national progressive candidate in 2028. I think there's going to be a lot of finger pointing if these progressive candidates lose very winnable races.
4: Primaries also underway in Vermont, Connecticut, South Carolina, and Alabama. There are calls for a detailed White House account in light of new reports of President Trump's travel out of Turkey after a NATO summit. The Washington Post reports that after an assassination threat from Iran, President Trump boarded Air Force One, clandestinely left the plane via a catering truck, and continued to board a military aircraft. Senator Richard Blumenthal wants to know what the safety calculations were for those still aboard Air Force One. Good question, says security specialist Paul Eklof, who frequently traveled with Presidents Obama and Trump as a supervisor of the Presidential Protective Division of the Secret Service.
6: As to whether it endangered those on board, the entire trip endangers everyone on board. Mm-hmm. So my primary concern here is what presents a bigger threat moving forward: the president successfully leaving a war zone or releasing that tradecraft to the public and endangering every operation moving forward.
4: Eklof spoke on NPR's Here and Now. NPR has not confirmed this independently. In Colombia, heavy debris removal and rescue efforts continue in that country's Pacific Coast region, where yesterday's earthquake left at least 181 dead. NPR's Katie Riddle has more.
7: The earthquake was 7.4 in magnitude. That's similar to the twin quakes that struck Venezuela recently. But unlike that event, this one happened at a relatively deep part of the earth. Harold Tobin is the director of the Pacific Northwest Seismic Network.
8: The slip is so deep that even the people who are directly above it at the epicenter are already 100 kilometers away from the earthquake. So that makes the shaking relatively smaller because the earthquake waves spread out like ripples in a pond. But as we've seen, that doesn't mean they aren't damaging.
7: At the same time, this depth means the earthquake has a further reach. It will take weeks to assess the full extent of its damage. Katie Riddle, NPR News.
4: On Wall Street approaching the close, the Dow was down 184 points, the NASDAQ off 159. This is NPR News in Washington.
9: At 3:04, I'm William Padmore for KERA News. Texas Attorney General Ken Paxton's Senate campaign got thousands of dollars in donations from the data center industry. KERA's Carolyn Love reports.
10: D.C.-based digital news outlet Nonis reported Paxton's campaign got about $450,000 in donations from the data center industry. Hood County in North Texas is still awaiting a ruling from the AG's office it asked for in February on a proposed moratorium on data centers. Hood County resident Brian Crawford says he's not surprised Paxton's campaign got those donations.
11: I assume that that goes hand in hand with that lack of response, or really any response relative to data centers.
10: Paxton's campaign told KERA it will be releasing policy proposals on data centers soon. For KERA News, I'm Caroline Love.
9: The State Parks Department is investigating the death of three alligators at a Fort Worth nature reserve between May and July, but officials say it's not clear if the deaths are connected yet. Two of the alligators were killed and abandoned, while the third survived. Game warden Mariah Hampton says she hasn't seen a case like this in her 3 years working in Tarrant County, Hampton.
12: I think there's separate incidences. The thing is, we're just finding it all within that like 3 month span. It could be the same person. We're not ruling that out.
9: Parks and Wildlife is offering a $1,000 reward to any

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1: What if failure isn't really failure? 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
1: Now, we're topping out at 100 degrees today, but with the humidity, it pushes us up to 107 out the door, so there is a heat advisory running until 8 tonight. Overnight should be mostly clear with a low near 80, and then tomorrow, well, we'll get full sun and a high of 101. 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
1: At 3:44, thanks for listening to 90.1 KERA News. I'm Justin Martin. Failure is usually something we're taught to avoid, but a recent exhibition in Fort Worth brought together artists inspired by failed relationships, careers, bodies, and creative processes. KERA's Zara Meghji went, and it got her wondering, is failure something we should trust?
2: At first glance, failure might seem like an odd thing to put on display. But curator Sarah Engel says the idea started about 15 years ago when she and her fellow curator, Jocelyn Foster, were making New Year's resolutions over dinner.
3: So at the time, I was trying to build a journalism career, and building that career requires pitching, requires interviewing, and inevitably it ends up causing a lot of failure and getting a lot of rejection letters.
2: So Engel made a resolution to fail more. Not because failure felt good, but because putting yourself out there, trying something new, asking for opportunities, and risking rejection means accepting that things won't always work. That idea eventually became the heart of failure. And the exhibition asked visitors to sit with failure rather than immediately trying to fix it. One of the artists in the show is Erin Radigan. She was making a ceramic structure of a woman's body, but the sculpture kept exploding in the kiln. What survived was a tiny ceramic nipple. Radigan began thinking, a part of the body associated with creation and nourishment. And suddenly, what she considered a failed sculpture became something else. She created an installation featuring photography and pieces from the exploded sculpture.
4: It sort of became art in itself through that failure.
2: That shift from disappointment to possibility fascinated her.
4: I think failure ultimately doesn't exist. I think failure only exists if you are trying to achieve one specific outcome and you are measuring success as only achieving that outcome. Ultimately, it's just a learning experience.
2: For artist Noble Menchaca, failure became a way of seeing. Menchaca has a genetic disorder that causes eyesight to deteriorate. He had to hold his artwork close to his face to see it. Eventually, he underwent reconstructive eye surgery. But Menchaca made an unexpected choice. He only had one eye operated on. He was afraid that getting his sight back would mean losing the way he learned to see a wholesome world.
5: I started to wonder if I actually wanted to have my eyesight fixed, if I actually came to value its brokenness.
2: One of his works is a self-portrait after the surgery. One eye is repaired. The other still has impaired vision. An exploration on whether something can be both flawed and valuable.
5: Failure can mean a new way of seeing things. It can mean a new opportunity to value what you've already been given. What's the difference between seeing things clearly and seeing things without any flaws?
2: That idea extends beyond eyesight. Menchaca once planned to become a web developer. That career didn't work out. Instead, he took a risk and started a coffee shop.
5: And I'm so much more happy and proud of that.
2: Maybe that's what it means to trust failure, to let yourself know where the path is going, to accept that the things that broke, ended, rejected you, or didn't turn out the way you imagine might still change the way you see what's possible.
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1: The wildfire season across the western states is setting grim historic records. In Oregon alone, more land has burned than at any point in modern history, and at least 10 firefighters have lost their lives. I'm Justin Martin. In about 20 minutes, we'll break down the scale of the destruction on 90.1 KERA News.
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1: Look, it's around 100 degrees today, but the humidity brings that right up to 107, so there is a heat advisory active until 8 this evening. Later on, it should be mostly clear, settling down near 80 degrees this evening. A ship trying to get around the U.S. blockade of Iranian ports came under American fire today. The military says missiles from a helicopter disabled the vessel after it refused orders to stop. And Ken Paxton is facing new scrutiny over support from the data center industry. The Senate campaigns received nearly $450,000 from industry executives and political groups. That's while his office weighs a key data center question in Hood County. Stay with KERA News as we learn more. You can also listen on the KERA app.

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1: A new White House executive order calls for reshaping how and when American children get vaccinated, including spacing out routine shots. But pediatricians warn changing that timeline could leave kids vulnerable. I'm Justin Martin. I hope you'll join us tomorrow morning for a conversation with the University of Maryland vaccine expert Dr. James Campbell about what the science says on 90.1 KERA News, or you can ask your smart speaker to play KERA.
2: The Fort Worth Report held a panel to take a look at the impact the World Cup had on Tarrant County. Their business reporter will break down the findings. That's tomorrow morning at 9 on North Texas Now.
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1: The U.S. military says it fired on a ship after it tried to evade the American blockade on Iranian ports. Central Command says the ship ignored warnings to stop and was disabled by missiles fired from a U.S. helicopter. I'm Justin Martin. This is All Things Considered. It's been over a week since the Spokane wildfire started, sending tens of thousands of people fleeing for safety. Over 900 structures burned.
6: The kids have 15 to 20 friends that we know of. There's probably more that lost their homes.
1: A long road ahead for survivors. 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
7: Live from NPR News in Washington, I'm Janine Herbst. President Trump apparently secretly switched to a different plane as he left a NATO summit in Turkey last month due to security concerns, contradicting public statements from the White House. Dan LaMoth was part of the Washington Post's reporting team that broke the story.
8: The president walked up the external steps to the old Air Force One, waved to the cameras, and then almost immediately, we're told, walked off the plane on the opposite side of the aircraft onto an elevated airport catering truck. That truck then lowers back to ground level, drives over to a smaller plane, a C-32, and gets back on that other smaller plane. Secretary Pete Hegseth walks up the external stairs to that C-32, making it look like he's the senior official aboard. Mm-hmm. And then in sequence, those planes fly to Britain with the larger plane carrying the Air Force One call sign, despite the president not being aboard.
7: Dan LaMoth speaking there to NPR's All Things Considered. NPR hasn't independently verified the report. Political primaries are underway in six states today, including Wisconsin, where a Democratic socialist is hoping to capture the Democratic nomination for governor and follow in the footsteps of like-minded candidates who've won in other states. Mayan Silver from member station WUWM has more.
9: Francesca Hong's progressive platform has generated buzz among young voters and others drawn to her message, like Timmel Heck.
10: There's the moratorium on data centers. There's Medicaid for all, universal child care. She brings all the things that we need to make Wisconsin a great place again.
9: Hong is a 37-year-old state lawmaker, bartender and chef, and daughter of Korean immigrants. Some of her previous statements have sparked controversy, including about defunding the police and canceling Thanksgiving. She sought to distance herself from those remarks. Wisconsin's outgoing Democratic governor has endorsed Milwaukee County Executive David Crowley. He says he's concerned about Hong's chances against the likely Republican nominee, Congressman Tom Tiffany. For NPR News, I'm Ayan Silver in Milwaukee.
7: In Colombia, search and rescue crews continue to look for survivors amid the rubble after yesterday's powerful earthquake that left more than 181 people dead and thousands injured. Many are trapped under the debris of damaged and destroyed buildings. Daryl Pop is a Canadian tourist who was celebrating his birthday in the country.
11: It's such a surreal feeling. And I turned around and I saw the cabinet smash and I heard people running through the hallways and doors slamming. I was like, okay, maybe it's time to stop this video and get out of the building.
7: Chico, near the epicenter, is one of Colombia's poorest regions and hard to access. Choco, rather. Other Latin American countries in the U.S. are providing aid. 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
12: At 4:04, I'm William Padmore for KERA News. Texas Attorney General Ken Paxton's Senate campaign received thousands of dollars in donations from the data center industry. Hood County in North Texas is still awaiting a ruling from the AG's office it asked for in February on a proposed moratorium on data centers. Paxton's campaign told KERA it will roll out a policy on data centers soon. His Democratic opponent, James Tallarico, has called for regulation.
13: And if data center companies can't meet our demands, they shouldn't be built in our communities.
12: A pro-Tallarico super PAC got a $10 million donation from LinkedIn co-founder Reid Hoffman, a data center supporter. Today was the first day of school for Dallas ISD. Stephanie Elizalde is the superintendent of the state's second biggest school district. She said she believes Dallas will keep its state-rated grade of B when they're released later this week. The district is starting the year with lower enrollment, about 131,000 students, down from 140,000 a couple of years ago. And Dallas wing star Paige Beckers made the roster for Team USA ahead of the upcoming Women's Basketball World Cup in Germany. KERA's Alexis Jones reports she's one of three wings players headed to Berlin for next month's tournament.
14: Beckers joins WNBA stars Caitlin Clark and Angel Reese as they pursue Team USA's 12th gold medal and fifth consecutive championship. It's her first appearance in the World Cup, but she previously earned a gold in the international junior competition. Two wings players were also picked to play for other countries. Costanza Verona will join Italy's national team and Alana Smith will play for Australia. Dallas head coach Jose Fernandez will also join Team USA as a scout coach. For KERA News, I'm Alexis Jones.
12: I'm William Padmore for KERA News.
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1: According to a new study in the journal Science, researchers have successfully used artificial intelligence to design brand new viruses from scratch.
2: It's a big breakthrough, and it has the potential to do good in the world.
1: I'm Justin Martin. In about 20 minutes, we'll explore how this technology could transform medicine, even as experts raise red flags about potential threats on 90.1 KERA News.
3: Democrats are calling for a congressional inquiry into President Trump's apparent use of a decoy plane to foil an Iranian assassination plot. That's on the next morning edition from NPR News.
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1: There's a heat advisory through 8 tonight, but the rest of the evening should stay mostly clear with a low around 80. Tomorrow brings in full sun and a high near 101. The U.S. military says it fired on a cargo ship today after it tried to evade a blockade on Iranian ports. Officials say an American helicopter launched missiles that disabled the vessel. And data center executives and political groups have donated nearly $450,000 to Ken Paxton's Senate campaign. The contributions come as his office considers whether Hood County can temporarily block new data center projects. Stay with KERA News as we learn more. You can also listen on the KERA app.

We've got a heat advisory until 8 tonight with temperatures settling near 80 degrees later this evening. Tomorrow brings in some full sun and a high of 101, followed by clear skies tomorrow night and a low at 80 again. 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
1: The White House is facing major setbacks in its push to end conflict across the Middle East. High demands from Iran are stalling talks to reopen the Strait of Hormuz, just as Israel rejects a U.S.-backed framework for Gaza. I'm Justin Martin. In about 20 minutes, we'll examine what these roadblocks mean on 90.1 KERA News.
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1: 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For more on this and all the week's event highlights, visit KERA Arts on Instagram. There is a heat advisory out until 8 tonight, with mostly clear skies taking us down to near 80 degrees overnight. Tomorrow brings in more sunshine and another high near 101. Thanks for listening to 90.1 KERA News. You can also listen on the KERA app.